0: That's Devin Cuddy with his song Asleep on the Train Again from his new album Living Hard Ain't Easy. Before that, you heard my conversation with Devin Cuddy.
1: Hi, I'm Sylvia Tyson.
2: 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I'm Ian Tyson.
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0: The soothing sounds of Nat King Cole with Mona Lisa. A wistful, gentle melody that does not reflect what it's like to see the actual Mona Lisa at the Louvre.
1: Mona Lisa, Mona Lisa,
0: that's more accurate. In front of this haunting, ever-mysterious portrait, people shove and elbow each other,

0: Investigations launched by the Irish Prime Minister, who has said his sympathies go to Mr. Sakila's family and the wider Congolese community. There's also a police investigation and an internal probe by the ombudsman into how police responded when they did arrive. Does that kind of response, what you're hearing from police and officials so far, how does that sit with you?
1: It doesn't sit well. Again, you know, we want to get independent evaluations of what happened, you know. But again, we have history. We have history of how these cases go, and it spans out for a couple of years. And at the end of the day, you know, everybody's energy is gone. And, you know, we have one, you know, from Judge Nkencho, you know, that case, like, it was an open and shut case, but it turned out not to be. So we have to watch everything. We have to monitor everything closely. And I made a call, in my role as special rapporteur, we wrote to the minister and to the Gadash O'Connor to ask, you know, that the community, not even just the family, but the community must be kept informed.
0: You've seen some of the other response in Ireland as well, some posting on your social media, you know, underlining the allegations of shoplifting, and that a man in his 80s was hurt when Yves Sakila was allegedly fleeing the scene. How do you respond to that kind of rhetoric in this moment?
1: So the first thing that has come out is that the 80-year-old man, he's still alive. He has actually written to the media to say, said he has forgiven whoever, you know, caused him harm. Do you understand? So he is alive to tell that story. This man was caught up in his prime. 35, he was caught up in his prime. You know, so yes, I do feel that, you know, it's all deflection. That's why I say that it's not about what he did. This is not the jungle. That's why we are in Europe. That's why we're in the Western world. The Western world prides itself on equality and justice. And justice cannot be selective. Justice must be for all, you know. So you cannot treat some people with jungle justice and then you treat some people with, you know, legal justice. If it's legal justice we are using in Europe, then we must use it all the time. And so in Europe, if there is a crime, there is a cause of law, we have the police. You call the Gardaí, and that law cannot be selective. It cannot pick and choose.
0: You've done this work for a long time. As we mentioned, you're the special rapporteur on racism and equality for Ireland. The fact that that role exists and that you fill it is significant as well. But you also mentioned at the start of our conversation what the last year has been like, and that people feel that any progress made is that now there's regression and so many steps backwards. What is that like for you as someone who does this work?
1: Honestly, I don't know, because I just feel a lot of frustration right now, because we were going, I'm like, okay, we're on course. But we've gone back to, you know, like the 20, you know, the 2000s, you know, when we were in early 2000s, we've gone back to all of that time when we had issues of, you know, huge deportations in Ireland. And this is not just only Ireland, it's across Europe, and this anti-immigrant sentiment that we're seeing, you know. But unfortunately, we forget that when you have anti-immigrant sentiment, some people are not immigrants anymore. They are of immigrant descent. However, when hate comes, it does not select. The hate just comes and hits you. Because this young man, you know, that you know, was killed recently now, you know, he had lived in Ireland over 20 years, you know. We are conflating immigration. We are using that to determine, you know, how people get treated. Then what about people who are citizens but of migrant descent? You know, so everybody gets lumped up and everybody gets hurt, but irres. And that's why we're talking about human rights. Human right is a right to life. A right to be safe, a right to be heard, you know, irrespective of your citizenship status. And that's what is being eroded.
0: What do you think it would take to turn things around?
1: I think we need to sit down and look at these policies. When policies are being enacted, we cannot keep conflating, like we cannot keep using immigration as political ladders. Because once people want to build their political careers, what's the first thing they do? They tackle immigration. And unfortunately, immigration is not a thing, it's human lives. Behind that word immigration are families, sons, daughters, mothers, children, human beings.
0: Eben, I'm glad we could speak. Thank you for this.
1: Thank you.
2: That was Ireland's special rapporteur on racism and equality, Ebun Joseph. We reached her in Dublin.

0: Yesterday, the RCMP's National Watchdog issued a report offering a critical account of the force's work on a case of sexual assault and murder. 10 years ago, Susie Butlin of Tatamagouche, Nova Scotia, was murdered by her neighbor. Weeks earlier, she had filed a complaint saying that he had sexually assaulted and harassed her. Investigators ruled that that report was unfounded. The new report says those investigators failed Susie Butlin. The CBC spoke with Kathy Mansley, the retired RCMP officer who filed the complaint that led to yesterday's report.
1: It's upsetting. I mean, I see that they clearly did a lot of work in this, and I think I have to give them so much credit because I think they definitely hit the nail on the head with all of their findings. But, I mean, some of the things I already knew, but some of the things I wasn't sure about. So obviously they've, you know, found the truth behind all of it. This really is as bad as what I was hoping it wasn't. You know, it confirms to me that this was pretty bad, and the whole report seems to be quite scathing. I see that they did say that the RCMP failed Susie on every issue, every time she went to them. And the fact that they went as far as telling her that they were going to, she was on the brink of being charged with being a public nuisance or for public mischief, that honestly makes me so angry. I get so angry reading this. And apparently she was devastated, you know, and this is in the report, that she was devastated when the police told her this. They told her that her case was closed and that they basically didn't believe her. And am I shocked by any of this? Absolutely not. I'm not. I've seen it done before. It's happened to me before with them. It's still happening. And my biggest thing, I guess, now is why did it take, you know, the RCMP had to have known at some point that when the murder happened, that did they not go back and say, hey, like, how did this come to be this bad? Like, did we overlook some things? But they don't do that. They never did. I worked with them for over 24 years on the front line. I have never once seen them say to themselves, let's go back and review this case. This isn't really the outcome that should have happened. Maybe we're missing something. Never once seen them ever do that. They cover it up. They just keep on going. And this is their biggest fault. And the fact that it took someone like Suzanne Davis the courage to go public about her friend that started this whole thing, you know, is that really the way that the RCMP oversight needs to be run? Like, is this how we hold them accountable? Does it have to get to this point that we have to question them all the time? Like, why does this keep happening?
0: That was retired RCMP officer Kathy Mansley on Information Morning in Halifax. Today, RCMP in Nova Scotia admitted to what they called multiple layers of failures in their investigation and offered a public apology to Susie Butlin's family.

0: This is The World. I'm Marco Werman. Climate change is melting glaciers. That is a problem for the billions of people who live in places where a significant part of the water supply comes from glaciers. One of the most promising solutions is not new. For this week's installment of The Big Fix, profiling ambitious projects to confront the climate crisis, reporter Levi Bridges takes us to Kyrgyzstan in Central Asia.
1: In the town of Sumbula, people are cutting down apple trees. A local farmer named Kidirali Toychubayev leads me through an old apple orchard with just a couple trees left. Old gray stumps stick out of the earth. He says the apple trees died. The land has dried up. Water used to pour down from mountain glaciers this time of year. It filled a gushing stream, but now there's barely more than a trickle. That's because of climate change. Glaciers everywhere are shrinking, and the water supply here is dwindling. So a couple years ago, Toychubayev and other locals built their own glacier. Packed into a tiny Russian 4x4, Toychubayev takes me up into the mountains, where I spot what looks like the actual tip of an iceberg popping up from a green meadow. We follow a stream toward a mound of ice gleaming in the midday sun. It's about the size of a tiny house. The main thing to know about how they built this glacier is that it's relatively simple, cheap, and you don't even need electricity. Water just flows through a pipe from the stream and sprays out of a sprinkler into the air. It makes this metallic hum. And then it freezes, slowly creating a tower of ice. Toychubayev says in winter, this thing can get up to around 50 feet tall. The idea is you make a glacier every winter. Come spring, it melts.

0: it has the sort of the underlying elements of Mexican music, where you have a corrido, it's telling you a story. You have ranchera, it's very folky. You have certain elements from mariachi. But then you also have, because it's Tejano music and it's American, you have this influence of country, of blues, of rock and roll, and that's what creates Tejano music. It's almost like this reflection of what America is. It's a melting pot.
1: Adrián, because you grew up on the border, maybe you can take us to the first time that you remember hearing the music and how you understand it now.
2: My first experience with Tejano music was in Las Pulgas de El Rio Grande Valley in South Texas. I would go to the flea markets over there, we call them pulgas. And usually while you're there shopping, there's a lot of food and there's a lot of music. And I recall seeing the Tejano bands, the Conjunto bands at Las Pulgas, and they would play. And I recall seeing accordions for sale and just thinking that they were the most beautiful thing I'd ever seen. But the older I get, I stop going to Pulgas. I start moving out of Texas for work. And those themes and motifs sort of stayed with me, right? And when we got to making this film, outside of talking about how do we present Johnny Canales, how do we present the music, Mirna and I had a lot of conversations as to how do we present the spirit of what this culture and this community really is. And so in the movie, we visit a lot of flea markets, a lot of the pulgas. We have an ode to the accordion. Our entire movie is composed with music from accordions that we use as orchestral instruments and present them differently. So all of these first memories really lend themselves to be the spirit of the movie.
1: So Mirna, one of the things that you documented is the so-called migrant farm worker circuit, right? And these are mostly Latino and Latina migrant farm workers, which were moving from crop to crop, from state to state. But the musicians, they had this whole thing going on. They were making connections, playing, making people happy after a long week at work. So can you talk about the migrant farm worker circuit and how this actually made the music grow because it was always moving from one place to another?
0: The migrant circuit is actually one of my favorite parts of the entire film. I think it's fascinating how you have this group of people that's following the path of farm workers. And I also think that there is something to be said about the joy and beauty that come from these communities. So much of the narrative in the media about these communities is these are the people that pick our fruits, our food, we have to be grateful for them, and that's the end of it. But I think what's fascinating about the migrant circuit is that it almost humanizes the people at our border that do these jobs that potentially traditional Americans don't want to do. And it adds a completely different layer to them. And so I love that this was a story that was part of making the genre as big as it became, because it's so unexpected and not something that happens today.
1: Coming up on Latino USA, we hear from Adrián and Mirna about the lasting impact Johnny Canales had on the industry and where Spanish language music is headed now.
2: You have artists like Beyoncé. This ain't Texas. Her tour is very much a Tejano tour.
1: Stay with us. No te vayas.

Were you there? Were you at the lower deck with me? Would have been 95, 96, more like 96, in Halifax back in the day. I was in a lot of audiences for Highland Heights. That's their version of Rare Old Mountain Dew. Jimmy Inch on vocals for the band there. 20 minutes before 7 o'clock, we have not talked about the Mystery Vocalist Contest yet. That sound you hear is me pounding myself on my back. We got through two whole shows last week, the Sunday show and the Monday holiday show, and all four voices are still intact. It's the end of the Flowers edition of the Mystery Vocalist Contest, our third crack at artists singing about flowers. And if I look

0: look at the list, I think they're just saying the word, the flower word. You ready? You remember how to play? 10 minutes or so, we're going to play the game. You just got to figure out one of these artists.
1: Mystery vocalist number one. Black orchid. Number two. Gorgeous. Number three. Dandelions. And number four. Rose
0: garden. A lot of people saying Katie Lang. Katie Lang is not in there. A lot of people saying Casey Musgraves. Casey Musgraves is not in there. I'll give it to you one more time. Sean, all four up for grabs. I'll give you a phone number after you listen.
1: Mystery vocalist number one. Black orchid. Number two. Gorgeous. Number three. Dandelions. And number four. Rose garden.
0: 1-800-565-1940. Win a prize, but more importantly, get the bragging rights among your friends. Mystery Vocalist Contest coming up in about 10 minutes. A couple of tunes before we get to that, though. I found the note that mentions Diane Oxner. It's from David in Fredericton. He writes, "We all know of May 24th as the birthday of Queen Victoria, but of course this was just the practice run for the birthday of my departed wife, Anna Dearborn Watts. Before Anna went on to seek her fame and fortune as a journalist and writer, she sought another pursuit. As a child in St. John, Anna studied voice and singing from the wonderful Diane Oxner. Although Anna never made it to any formal stage, she never lost her love for singing and was always ready with a song or two at a moment's notice. I don't know if it was her love of singing or her love for people that defined Anna the most. She always looked for and found a reason to appreciate every person she ever met. And I will always be thankful I was one recipient of that gift. If I were someone who believed in magic, I could believe John Lennon foresaw my innermost thoughts when he wrote the words of his masterpiece, In My Life. They captured the perfection of my memory of Anna. To honor her birthday, would you please play The Beatles' In My Life?" Signed, David Watts, Fredericton, New Brunswick.

8. You'll need this phone number, though. 1-800-565-1940. 19 minutes before 8 o'clock, Francophone recording of the year. At the ECMAs the other day, I went to a family out of New Brunswick called La Famille Leblanc. Here they are with Suite en Velle Acadienne.

Jerry Cans, take us out. The soundtrack to your breakfast for Saturday, weekend mornings, has come to an end. I'll see you later today on the East Coast Music Hour, taking a virtual tour of the music communities of New Brunswick. Really good show. Brand new weekend mornings tomorrow. We're here just before 6 a.m. Hope to see you then. I'm Bill. That's Sean. That's Greg from accounting. Do us a favor. Get out there and have a wonderful Saturday.

0: 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Check your armor.
1: The kid will live centuries beyond me. I won't always be around to protect him.
2: Are you scared? You should be.
0: Do we run? Or do we fight?
2: I like this kid.
3: The latest installment in the Star Wars franchise hit theaters this week. Reviews for The Mandalorian and Grogu aren't great, but one thing about the movie is getting a lot of praise: the score by Ludwig Göransson. Ludwig Göransson scored The Mandalorian streaming series as well as blockbuster movies like Sinners, Oppenheimer, and Black Panther. He's also produced songs for Alicia Keys, Rihanna, Kendrick Lamar, and Travis Scott. So that's an impressive resume. And that's good because music fans have always been a big part of the Star Wars universe. John Williams scored all 9 of the Skywalker movies. He created some of the most instantly recognizable themes in movie history and helped define the sound of movie scores for decades. In 2019, when The Rise of Skywalker hit theaters, we asked Johannes de Bus to break down why the score works so well. He is the music director for the Canadian Opera Company. This first aired on day 6 in 2019.
4: What I love about Star Wars and its music is it has a scope that I would call bigger than life. The Star Wars main theme, the music is from the start kind of heraldic and grand and victorious. The interval spectrum is kind of wide. So that we have the feeling of freedom, of hope, of optimism. It seems to fly and to somehow move us forward. It has a certain drive. And it's not just marching, but it's marching forward. As I picked, or as we talked about the main theme, which represents the good powers or the bright side. Of course, there's also the Imperial March, which stands for the dark side. The Imperial March feels sort of far more as if we are in a straitjacket. We are more uniform. We are more oppressed, kind of melodically speaking, marching on the spot. Bom, bom, boom, bom, ba bom, bom, ba bom. As you can hear, we repeat a note. There is not this element of flying freely. Some scholars, they found out that in the Imperial March, you find music or intervals that then also are in the young Anakin theme. By doing so, we're kind of already foreshadowing Anakin's change move from good to evil. Yeah, there's this incredible creature in Star Wars that I think we all fall in love with, and that's Master Yoda. His theme, his music, first of all, we're kind of away from the world of brass music, of fanfares. Yoda's music is more driven by string sounds, the woodwind sounds, the harps. Yoda's theme is written in C major. However, John Williams, he changes what we might call C major a little bit and turns it into what we call a Lydian mode. And there's only one note that has to be changed, that this C major gets this sort of more ancient quality. So it's a very simple mean. It's a very subtle change, but it creates sort of the maximum effect to characterize Yoda in the best way possible. The music in the Star Wars movies kind of adds a third dimension. And what we often do not realize is that the film score is through composed from start to finish. So this is kind of the continuous thread, if you wish, throughout the entire film. And so many concert performances have proven that this music can stand for itself and successfully tell the story, which is another testament for the great storytelling qualities music has in general, if there is a great composer at work like John Williams.
3: Johannes de Bus is the music director for the Canadian Opera Company. That first aired on Day 6 in 2019. The score for The Mandalorian and Grogu is composed by Ludwig Göransson.

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2: This is CBC News. It's 3 o'clock. Good afternoon, I'm Gareth Hampshire. Here is the news for the Maritimes. We begin in Nova Scotia. There have been long lineups at the soccer center by Mainland Common in Halifax, where people are getting a chance to see the World Cup trophy.

That was just gorgeous. You just heard music by Melanie Bonis, the first movement of her piano quartet number one with I Giardini in a superb performance. I'm Julie Nasralla, and you're listening to Tempo on CBC Music. He was the most famous opera composer in the world, but by the time he was 40, he was so over it. Gioachino Rossini wrote some 40 operas in less than two decades and then called it quits. He then moved to a posh villa outside Paris where he spent his days throwing dinner parties and philosophizing about music and food. So here's the overture to Gioachino Rossini's William Tell, which is the last opera he wrote before riding off into the sunset like some kind of Italian Lone Ranger.

0: for Musa, a big bush of moolah. A stupid like a baby if I had some too. I bring to your dress my beard, don't mean that I'm a man. A curse on my dad, a mother, shame on my crown. Great spirit, don't care. I'm trying to sleep again. The babe under the robes, little stone crow. The one who rocks a smile, make it real hard, bro. And I got a girl's style, you can see it in my fault. Really not a fighter, but I got strong arms. Chilling with the bees, wanna build a clever farm. And I'm really playing games, cartoons in the background. Had a rough life, I was born to brown. They didn't bring my spirit, even though, you know, they try real hard to stop my people from growth. Colonial settlers think they land brand new. Everything taken in the field of view. Well, we can fix the future if we all gang up. All the tail wagon foot draggers in the city mutts. And I wish we all would just learn to work together. We sharing this earth, time for desperate measures. Wish we all would just learn to work together. Sharing this earth, time for desperate measures.
1: In all labor there is profit, but the talk of the lips tendeth only to penury. The poor is hated even of his own neighbor, but the rich hath many friends.
2: With my other band, Ranger Thin, I was in a program called Fest Forward. It's like a two-day workshops slash showcase opportunity in Fredericton. And we met a band there called Kitsch. And they really blew my mind. They make really cool music. So the song that I'd shout out for them is a song called Jazz Chords. I believe it's their first single. I love jazz. And when they told me about this song, they were like, oh, you might be mad at us after this one. We kind of butcher some jazz chords, which was not true at all. They do not butcher any jazz chords. They play them very well. And they also have like an underlying theme of kind of like revolutionary thought and like, you know, community and getting together to change things for the better in their music. So I really want to shout them out too. And very sweet people.

I mean, it's always been vibrant. There's always all sorts of talent. I sort of get in through the Hypochondriacs. It's a band that I joined

Erin McDonald here on Island Echoes on CBC Radio 1. Cassie and Maggie are de facto Cape Bretoners. They come from Antigonish, and a lot of the work they did on their last album, they did right here on Cape Breton Island. In fact, while they were working on it, they came by and told us about the research they were doing and the songs they were finding. We recorded this conversation at Knox Presbyterian Church in Bedeque. So in celebration of their ECMA win, here's Cassie and Maggie.

0: Cassie and Maggie, welcome.
1: Thank you, Randy.
0: Tell me about the piece of music we just heard.
1: That song is called Bujanik Limchilig, which means I long to return. And it's a Gaelic song that originated actually from Hugh F. McKenzie, from Grand Narrows, actually. He wrote a poem, and Helen Creighton actually collected that poem and put it in a compilation of Gaelic songs, and that's where I found it. And I fell in love with the words immediately, and they're quite dramatic. It's really about leaving home and instantly regretting it. Yeah, which applies to us quite often, really. So it's so nice to be back in Nova Scotia.
0: And Hughie F. McKenzie, for the name that might be ringing bells for people, but he was a Gaelic scholar. He was a storyteller. He had a memory like nobody's business. He was one of those people. He was what they would call a tradition bearer, and he passed away in 1971. But we have there's a lot of material from him, isn't there? Like we have a lot because of what he collected.
1: Yes, he was a prolific writer as well. And this poem, I think it's maybe eight stanzas, but Cassie and I, we wanted to pick our two favorites and turn it into more of a porstabil, which is music of the mouth. And it's a tradition we have here for dance music and singing fiddle tunes. So we thought that we could take this lonesome song about missing home and jack it up about 7,000% and trick you into thinking it's quite happy.
2: Yeah, if you sing things quickly, people don't realize how sad they are. And with Celtic music, that's a very handy trick to have in your back pocket.
0: This album, Gold and Coal, a lot of it comes from research that you've done, digging through the archives, finding those little gems. Tell me about when you decided that this was going to be the path for this album and how you came to that conclusion.
2: Well, I'm fondly remembering our last chat here, Wendy, at this beautiful church, and we were just in the process of doing the research for this record. And so to visit you again, having it completed and ready for listening ears is really quite special for us. But I think as a duo and as a young kind of traditional fan, we came from a very traditional background of fiddle music and traditional Celtic music, and we've always been searching for that middle ground of how we can respect those roots that have given us this incredibly beautiful foundation, but also kind of put our own stamp on it and bring it to a new generation of folks and hopefully kind of, you know, bring a new audience to this music so they can discover the same beauty that we all love about it. And so this record is really about finding that middle ground about, you know, the generational just gorgeous traditions that we've grown up with and also our own voices that we're trying to contribute to forwarding this tradition as well.
0: Tell me about when you first recognized that music was a part, because when you're little you might not notice, but when you realized that music was a part of your lives and it was maybe something unique, it was maybe something a little different.
1: Oh gosh, well, our cousins are quite wonderful fiddle players, and when we were kids, we were brought to every single one of their fiddle gigs. And I'd be falling asleep in the pile of coats underneath the table when I'd get tired, but we were always surrounded by fiddle music. And so it was always part of our life, but I didn't actually start singing. I'm Maggie. We sound exactly the same, so on the radio. But I actually got my first guitar at about 16 years old, and I started actually on the piano, and so we very traditional upbringing, fiddle, piano, that's it. But when I got my first guitar, I started singing, and that opened up doors to other genres and blew my mind wide open to all the possibilities.
0: When you were a piano violin duo, were you playing dances?
2: We were too fast for the dances. We were told we got this a lot, which is if any fiddle players in the audience will recognize this.
1: It's like a gentle pat to show you that you're playing too fast. Slow down.
2: But I think so. We sort of, by nature, had to find another path for it.
0: But isn't it interesting how, when you're traditional musicians, the community has a lot to say about your repertoire, about the speed at which you play, or if you make changes. If they like them, they'll tell you. They'll say, yeah, that's good. That's innovative. Keep going. Like, the community has a lot to say about what you do as well.
2: I think that's part of the beauty of this tradition is, like, I think of it as a symbiotic relationship between the dancers especially, and they're really the ones with the main opinions, because they kind of, they understand the lift and the cadence and what really, you know, it's a marathon. I'm sure some folks here have gone to some of the dances over the weeks that they've been here, and you know, you're dancing for hours and hours, and so if the fiddler is playing too fast, then it's just not possible to carry on that kind of sprint. So, and it has to be fun as well. It can't be draggy. You know, you have to find that middle ground, which is such a beautiful part of this tradition of fiddle playing.
0: Now, this album is very, very, very local, but it is getting international attention. It has reached into communities, I am sure. I saw it in a Kentucky playlist. Like, and I thought, how? But then again, you know, the more local, the more universal. Tell me what this album has been doing and sort of where it's gone that's maybe surprised you a little bit.
1: Oh gosh, well, it's charted, it went up to number 2 on the North American Folk DJ charts. So that was pretty incredible, yes? Yeah, and that really opens a lot of doors. The more people that hear your music, the more attention it brings to the province as well, which has always been a big goal of ours, is to represent Nova Scotia abroad and to take the culture with us when we travel. And that's really been such a privilege, and we're always welcomed with open arms. We're so lucky that Nova Scotia has such a charming reputation, and we get to piggyback off of that quite a bit.
2: Our branding is on point, mostly thanks to you, Wendy. I think you've really done a lot for that.
1: But people are definitely interested in Nova Scotia as a musical culture. I think that we have quite a footprint. So when they see our music, they feel like it's a little bit, maybe something like they've heard before, but it has that Celtic backbone. So it's a little different. And that's what I think maybe stands out. And that's why we've had a bit of success. We also try really hard.
0: I was reminded as you were coming in that the Archie Neal Youth Stage, part of the Celtic Colors Festival, was a really important stage for you at the very beginning of your careers. Do you remember that story?
2: Oh, absolutely. We were part of, so the Archie Neal Stage was sort of a platform for young up-and-coming acts to perform and get some feedback from industry professionals. And there was a artistic director from a wonderful festival in Ontario. Colin Grant was also one of the adjudicators. I think there was another musician from Ireland. And so there was a bunch of acts that were just kind of given the opportunity to perform on a professional stage with professional sound and production and get some feedback from these, you know, industry kind of giants. And out of that, the artistic director from Ontario invited us to his festival, and our American agent discovered us there. We also performed at Festival Club a number of years ago, where we were, our European agent found us there too. So the local and the international impact of this festival is, you know, it's incredible for the artists to have this platform at home that we can reach broader audiences. And it's been an incredibly powerful thing for us.
0: Do you ever get to hear any other music? I know that you tour around, but at this festival, you're performing all the time. But do you ever get to hear anything and you go, wow, what's that?
1: Oh, yes, all the time. I think one of the best things about the career are folk music festivals. And when you go to a festival, especially Festival Club here, it's a great way to sample music from the whole island, what's going on. But that is where I get so much inspiration, and there's nothing like live music, really. It's so such a joy to be in the room with the person as they're playing this. Yeah.
0: I'm going to ask you for a couple more pieces of music. It is always such a pleasure to have you, because you guys do such interesting things with the music, and it's always an innovation. It was like, oh, I didn't think of that. That's great. So thank you so much for your work, and thank you for being here today.
1: Oh, thank you, Wendy.
0: Cassie and Maggie, here with us today.
1: Well, I think we're going to sing you a song now that Cassie and I wrote based off of the tradition of milling songs or working songs. And they would be typically sung by the women of the community as they were working in the tartan wool that they would have just woven on the loom. And part of that process was to take it off and then soak it in a big vat of urine and then take the wet wool and beat it against a big wooden table for a few hours. And that would soften the fibers and tighten the weave and make the colors nice and vibrant, sterilize the wool. And you can have a great party the night before to get all the supplies.
2: Very thrifty folks. So we've always been fascinated with the cadence of these milling or walking songs. They're meant to hypnotize you and kind of convince you to work longer than you thought you ever would. So normally the verses would be about two lines and the chorus would be three. So you're left with this uneven feeling of five, which in music that feels very unsettling. You're always anticipating that sixth line to come and fulfill, you know, your ears kind of what you need. So these milling songs have that kind of hypnotic effect. So we challenged ourselves to write one in English using that same format. And if you kind of squint your ears just the right way, it does sound a bit like Gaelic in the chorus. If you'd like to sing along with us, the words in the chorus are, oh, only you now. Oh, only you come away. Oh, only you now.

Thanks very much. We're going to leave you with one more. This is the first track from our new record, Golden Coal. And as Maggie mentioned, this is really a project of love that we started when we were living in Toronto. And sort of the tracks... And a lot of things happened, and we are back in Nova Scotia, and a lot of the tracks that we did were sort of recorded between Toronto and Halifax and Pictou with Dave Gunning. And so they have this really charm. The Nova Scotia tracks have this like traditional charm that we were really trying to capture that never came together in Toronto. And so we were so lucky to come home and record them. So this is the first track. And it's a beautiful poem that Maggie found in a book of traditional verse, and we set it to music. And essentially, it's about listening to your mother, which we never did. Until recently. And I can tell you, it's a game changer. I highly recommend. So this is called Bow Down.

0: Cassie and Maggie.
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0: Cassie and Maggie here on Island Echoes on CBC Radio 1. Here's a track from Tyler Mullendore, who had an amazing showcase.

0: The ECMAs are an opportunity for songwriters and performers to learn more about where their music can find a home. But the business of writing a good song is a skill in and of itself. And that's what Steve Sutherland spoke to Carlton Stone about. Here's their conversation.
1: Hey, thanks for having me, Steve.
2: Nice to see you here. Thanks so much for being available.
1: Yes, happy to be here.
2: In a busy week. So listen, how would you describe your approach to making a song?
1: It's different every time. I know it's kind of a cliche answer, but it's kind of wherever that little seed develops. Sometimes it's a lyric, sometimes it's a little musical idea. A lot of times I'm constantly collecting words, phrases that people say, and I'll write them in my phone, kind of have this ongoing list of things. And yeah, then when you, I do mostly co-writing now, so I'll kind of save all these little ideas and then I sit down to write with a collaborator and break out the phone and be like, okay, I got this idea today, this title or this musical idea. So how
2: does that work? Like, how do you structure it? Like, do you say, let's meet at X time at X place?
1: And yeah, totally.
2: We're going to make some music.
1: Yeah. Well, there's a saying where it's like, inspiration is for amateurs, you know? So it's like, you want to catch those moments of inspiration and kind of be tuned into those all the time, but then actually setting an appointment. Okay. On Tuesday at 10 a.m., me and Dylan are going to get together and write a song, and you sit down and you're like, okay, what do we want to write about today? It could be anything, you know? So usually just starts with a conversation. And a lot of the times too, especially when I'm working with new people, that first 30 to 60 minutes of meeting someone, something might just naturally come. Hey, what's going on in your life? Oh, you're going through something. We start talking. That's a good thing to write a song about. So try to pick from something that has a seed of truth is the first step, I find.
2: I'm curious about Ice Age. Your
1: yes.
2: single, this is from the last album.
1: Yes.
2: We played it on the show.
1: Yeah.
2: Ice Age.
1: I know. That actually came from listening to CBC. I'm a CBC junkie.
2: Oh, good man.
1: Yeah, so it was a story on As It Happens about these hikers that had stumbled across these two frozen dead bodies. And this is from a few years ago, but you can Google it and find it. So then the scientists came in to be like, oh, you know, what were they wearing? What was in their stomachs? Blah, blah, blah. And it was a husband and wife that had gone missing, going to like feed their cows or something, like early 1900s. They actually found out who the names of the people. And then, you know, my weird brain just started thinking like, oh, isn't that so romantic? They froze to death together. And yeah, this, from that thought, I feel like I pitched that idea to write about in a couple different co-writing sessions. Everyone was like, you're weird.
2: Crazy.
1: Yeah, exactly. But then this one day I was with Dylan and Bria and I was like, okay, I really want to write this song about Ice Age, about, you know, if you're having a problem with your partner that you could potentially just get frozen to death, and maybe in 100 years or whenever they find you, they unfreeze you and your problem would be solved. So that was kind of where it started from.
2: This is your band members in Port City.
1: Yeah, exactly. So yeah, it was a weird one, but then it turned out great. So you just kind of follow the muse wherever it goes.
2: Well, you have that interesting thing in your stuff where some of the stuff is extremely literal.
1: Yes.
2: Like Ice Age, but it's also, you can interpret it a different way.
1: Yeah, for sure. I think all the best, you know, songs, art kind of happens like that. You know, you can have one intention making it and it gets interpreted however the listener takes it.
2: So that's the image, the story that you started with, this couple that got frozen to death in the glacier. What about the melody? Like, one thing that fascinates me as a layperson is how do people keep coming up with melodies that haven't come up with before when they're only 12 notes?
1: Yeah, like that's also a mystery to me is sometimes, you know, so I feel like that one, I remember Dylan specifically started, well, I have my guitar here, but with just kind of like this two chord thing, which even those two chords together don't, it's not a natural kind of way they would go. So right away, he just started playing those two chords and I started mumbling some melodies over that. And yeah, a lot of the times too, like for me, the melody is the most important part. Like I love lyrics and I love story and that has to be really solid as well. But what people remember a lot of the time or what people connect to or the universal language of music is the melody. So sometimes we'll mess around a lot trying to find the melody that really pops out before we settle on what are the words going to be, you know? Mm-hmm. And I remember that one, just kind of Dylan playing those chords and started mumbling, and you find a couple words and you find some melodies, and then it just kind of like building blocks, kind of one block to the next, you know?
2: So would you mind, we weren't planning this, but what is the melody?
1: Hang on, let me get my little capo.
2: Unexpected command performance.
1: Yeah, it's like this. So it's like, wish God would...

0: that, you know.
1: Maybe we'd stay forever young.
0: You know, so it just kind of, it builds on itself,
2: lovely.
0: You know?
2: So how do you have a strategy when you're trying to build something melodically? Like once you start, once you're like, okay, I like that chord progression.
0: Yeah, I mean, it's a little trial and error. And then there's a lot of, you know, like I said, I do a lot of co-writing. So you're kind of trusting your other co-writers in the room too, right? If someone, if me and you were writing a song and you mumbled a melody that really just caught my ear, be like, oh, that was awesome, Steve. Let's work on that one, or vice versa. Sometimes I'm just messing around, mumbling some stuff, and someone else will be like, oh, what did you just do right there? I'm like, mm-hmm. I don't know. Let's listen to the recording or whatever. So
2: that's notes and music. We're in conversation, by the way, this morning with Carlton Stone, who is the SoCan East Coast Ambassador this year. He's leading a workshop this week and a songwriting masterclass.

0: when I was kind of young and upcoming. And he had told me about this concept of the midnight rose, which is a blue rose doesn't occur naturally in nature. And it's symbolic of the creative pursuit, that you're always kind of searching for the next thing, but you never actually get there. It's like your whole life is just trying to get to reach a new creative high that you never, once you get one, there's a new one ahead of it. So yeah, before he passed, he was working on a batch of songs, which I was helping him with. And one of them was called Midnight Rose. Then he passed away. Those songs never saw the light of day, but I always kept that thought in my head of the Midnight Rose. And then, yeah, I just wanted to write kind of my own version of that concept idea with Jay in mind. Because, yeah, he was such a North Star of a creative force for me when I was growing up. So, yeah, I kind of just wanted to write a song that, you know, I didn't want to dwell on the negatives or the thought of losing him or whatever, but more of like, hey, we were on this very noble creative path together, and write a song that was kind of honoring that and show some of the dark sides. Like sometimes your creative pursuits can, you know, lead to terrible things in your personal life and, you know, all the things, because you're so focused on this one thing that it can have a lot of negative spinoffs as well. So yeah, it's kind of touching on that. And I've been writing songs and in this business for a while now, so I don't have any shortage of stories of people, you know, that have been kind of lost along the way, you know? So yeah, that's the kind of story of Midnight Rose. And so it's the title track of this album that comes out in September.
1: Right on. Well, listen, speaking of which, why don't we hear some music from that?
0: All right.
1: You're talking about Darkness and Light.
0: Yes.
1: And set up the song you're going to play for us now and where it came from.
0: Okay, so this song's called Lights. And growing up here in Sydney, obviously, I kind of cut my teeth playing at places like Bunkers and the upstairs at the French Club. And we would go play these gigs and, you know, they usually finish around 1:30, 2 in the morning. So if we wanted to go have another drink afterwards, the only place we could go, especially on a weeknight, was the Capri. So we would like make our way over there and we would instantly be very out of place, like all these singer-songwriters walking in and whatever. And yeah, I just had this funny memory of being with this girl I was with at the time and kind of going in, have this magical kind of like romantic evening in this, you know, dingy dive bar that's the Capri. And yeah, I just always had this memory of that, and I thought it would be a funny thing to write a song about. And so yeah, this is kind of like my dive bar love song is how I describe it. So
1: inspired by Late Nights on Charlotte Street. Yeah. Take it away, Carlton Stone. You're with CBC and Cape Breton, 92.1 FM on Charlotte Street. From his new forthcoming album, which is called Midnight Rose, this is Carlton Stone in studio with Lights.

0: In studio at the CBC, that is ECMA winner Carlton Stone, also SoCan ambassador for the East Coast, with Lights from his new album out this fall. Very nice, sir.
1: Thank you very much.
0: So, and by the way, what does it mean that you're the SoCan ambassador for the East Coast?
1: Okay, well, for anyone that doesn't know, SoCan is a nonprofit, member-owned organization that collects money for Canadian songwriters and composers. So if your song's on the radio and film and television, SoCan collects the money and pays us all. So they... amazing organization, obviously, that's been helping me survive my entire time in the music business. And they haven't had anyone from Atlantic Canada in almost a decade before they asked me into this role. So, I'm just basically here as a almost like a union rep for Atlantic Canadian songwriters. If they have an issue, if they have a question, if they, you know, anything to do with that, I'm their kind of representative. And also, like, SoCan, we're so isolated out here in Atlantic Canada sometimes that some of our artists that are doing great things or having success, it doesn't necessarily get connected to the larger music industry in, you know, Toronto, Montreal, whatever. So I can also be kind of a conduit to be like, hey, have you seen what this band is doing or what this songwriter is doing? They just got a big cut. They just got this song. So kind of keeping the larger industry abreast of what the successes of Atlantic Canadian songwriters. So, yeah, it's been about 2 years since I've been doing that, and I love it. It's great. So,
0: what do you love about it?
1: I mean, I'm just a songwriting nerd. So it's like, and songwriters were all, even if you don't work in the same genre, if I meet with a songwriter, you instantly have so much in common just because, again, the creative pursuit that we're all on. So I love championing great songwriters from Atlantic Canada and trying to get them opportunities when applicable. You know, SoCan does a lot of different like songwriting camps and export missions, showcase opportunities and stuff like that. So I always want to make sure that our region is represented amongst the larger Canadian music business. So
0: right on. Well, congratulations on that.
1: Yeah, thank you.
0: Have a blast this weekend. Good luck at the workshop. And I look forward to hearing and playing more of the new album this fall.
1: Perfect. Thanks, Steve. Thanks for having me.
2: Carlton Stone here on CBC Radio 1 in Cape Breton with the Indigenous Artist of the Year, Morgan Toney.